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Now, number 1. It's the band's debut song from their iconic album, 10. It's written by Stone Gossard and Eddie Vedder, which features Mike McCready's legendary 2-minute guitar solo. Hot hit number 1 this week, Pearl Jam, Alive.

0: this week's hot hit number one for the week ending July 4th, Pearl Jam, Alive. 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

0: Our king. Happy 4th of July from the crew down here at Capital Oyster Bar. We're shut down this week, but we want y'all to have a safe and happy holiday and see you soon.
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0: Our King. Happy 4th of July from the crew down here at Capital Oyster Bar. We're shut down this week, but we want y'all to have a safe and happy holiday and see you soon.
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12: A better life with Dr. Sanjay Gupta.
13: As someone who's been married nearly 25 years, I'll tell you, there's a lot of great things about having a spouse. And according to a new study out of the University of Miami Health System, marriage might even be linked to a lower risk of cancer. Why? Well, the researchers said people who are married are less likely to engage in risky behavior. They're more likely to get a nudge to go to regular preventive medicine appointments and screenings. And they have a partner to share the load of family obligations, household chores, and finances. No one is saying you should get married in the pursuit of better health. But if you are single, how can you build a strong support system to maybe get some of these same benefits? Do your own research, find out what's important, and then hold members of your squad accountable and let them hold you accountable as well. That can provide a lot of support. I'm Dr. Sanjay Gupta, helping you live a better life.
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14: A better life with Dr. Sanjay Gupta.
15: When we talk about how much exercise someone should get, current guidelines call for about 150 minutes of moderate intensity exercise or 75 minutes of vigorous intensity exercise every week. New study out of the UK makes a strong case for vigorous exercise if and when you can do it. Now, researchers determined that even little bursts of vigorous exercise can significantly reduce someone's risk of 8 different diseases: dementia, type 2 diabetes, fatty liver disease, chronic respiratory disease, chronic kidney disease, immune-mediated inflammatory diseases, major cardiovascular events, and atrial fibrillation. We're not talking about complicated training programs here. Just work with what you can into your everyday life. If you are breathless and unable to speak in complete sentences, then you've hit the mark. I'm Dr. Sanjay Gupta, helping you live a better life.
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18: If I were to ask you what makes for a good night's sleep, you'd probably say a dark, quiet room, not too many things on your mind. But every night when you go to get some Z's, how often do you really think about the temperature in your bedroom? Temperature may be one of the most underappreciated factors in sleep. That's according to the Senior Vice President of Research and Scientific Affairs at the National Sleep Foundation. We often hear about lights and screens and stress, but even modest changes in temperature and airflow can influence both how quickly you fall asleep and how deeply you stay asleep. Most experts will recommend a room temperature of 60 to 67 degrees Fahrenheit. You might also experiment with your sheets and what you actually wear to bed. Play around a bit and see what improves your sleep. You might be delightfully surprised. I'm Dr. Sanjay Gupta, helping you live a better life.
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10: If I were to ask you what makes for a good night's sleep, you'd probably say a dark, quiet room, not too many things on your mind. But every night when you go to get some Z's, how often do you really think about the temperature in your bedroom? Temperature may be one of the most underappreciated factors in sleep. That's according to the Senior Vice President of Research and Scientific Affairs at the National Sleep Foundation. We often hear about lights and screens and stress, but even modest changes in temperature and airflow can influence both how quickly you fall asleep and how deeply you stay asleep. Most experts will recommend a room temperature of 60 to 67 degrees Fahrenheit. You might also experiment with your sheets and what you actually wear to bed. Play around a bit and see what improves your sleep. You might be delightfully surprised. I'm Dr. Sanjay Gupta, helping you live a better life.
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10: Everyone poops. It's not just the name of a classic potty training book. It's a universal truth. Even though everyone does it, almost no one wants to talk about it. Dr. Tricia Pasricha wants to change that. She's the author of a new book. It's called You've Been Pooping All Wrong. And she says there are three critical P's of pooping. The first is propulsion. Both the voluntary push you exert and the involuntary contractions that happen naturally within your body. Top line, when you feel the need to go, don't hold it. The second P is pliability, which refers to stool softness. The keys to this one are making sure you're drinking enough water and eating enough fiber. And the last P is for pelvic floor. If you can get your knees up above your waist while you're on the toilet, like on a stool or a garbage can or a stack of books even, that can make all the difference. I'm Dr. Sanjay Gupta, helping you live a better life.
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16: When we talk about how much exercise someone should get, current guidelines call for about 150 minutes of moderate intensity exercise or 75 minutes of vigorous intensity exercise every week. New study out of the UK makes a strong case for vigorous exercise if and when you can do it. Now, researchers determined that even little bursts of vigorous exercise can significantly reduce someone's risk of 8 different diseases: dementia, type 2 diabetes, fatty liver disease, chronic respiratory disease, chronic kidney disease, immune-mediated inflammatory diseases, major cardiovascular events, and atrial fibrillation. We're not talking about complicated training programs here. Just work with what you can into your everyday life. If you are breathless and unable to speak in complete sentences, then you've hit the mark. I'm Dr. Sanjay Gupta, helping you live a better life.
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21: You know, it's funny, when I think back to what the typical American dinner looked like when you and I were kids, there's usually some kind of meat featured at the center of the plate. Vegetables are there, but often thought of as a side dish. More and more, though, we are coming to realize that a plant-based diet, with little or no meat even, is going to be a healthier way to eat for just about everyone. New study out of the University of Hawaii Cancer Center found that eating a high-quality plant-rich diet that includes whole grains, vegetables, and fruits may prevent cognitive impairment even when people start that diet in their late 50s and 60s. Yeah, it's important to make sure you're getting enough protein, fats, complex carbohydrates. Just because you cut out or even cut back on meat, though, is not a license to eat whatever you want. Focus on eating whole, real foods. I'm Dr. Sanjay Gupta, helping you live a better life.
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10: 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But if you log off, take a step back from all the hype, you'll find that the actual keys to a longer, healthier life are hiding in plain sight. There are four of them. Number one, nutrition. The Mediterranean diet really is the gold standard. Number two, exercise. You should be getting 150 minutes of moderate intensity exercise or 75 minutes of vigorous intensity exercise every week, plus strength training and stretching. Number three, sleep. Sleep is when your body and your brain repair themselves. You should be getting 7 to 9 hours a night. And finally, number four, often gets forgotten, socialization. It's not a bonus. It's a necessity for a healthy life, finding a sense of community, purpose, and belonging. I'm Dr. Sanjay Gupta, helping you live a better life.
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16: A better life with Dr. Sanjay Gupta.
17: When you need your body to perform, but some of your muscles are having trouble, other muscles can sometimes help compensate. This is a great thing short term, but long term, it can lead to serious and even chronic aches and pains. So if you've got nagging stiffness or irritation somewhere, don't push through it. Try to figure out why it's happening and how you can correct it. Strength and conditioning specialist Dana Santa says, performing exercises at a deliberate tempo makes it easier to notice when the wrong muscles are taking over, and also gives the intended muscles a chance to engage before that compensation kicks in. Dana suggests that starting with primary movement patterns such as squatting, hinging, pushing, pulling, rotating, and core can help make compensation easiest to identify and to address. I'm Dr. Sanjay Gupta, helping you live a better life.
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4: Then, gluten-free is all the rage these days. 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
4: Those two stories and much more are straight ahead on this week's edition of InfoTrack. 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It all gets underway right after this.
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3: 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Here's your host, Chris Whitting.
4: Social media, such as Twitter and Facebook, can give anyone a powerful voice. But what happens when an employee posts something that others find offensive or biased? Can the business take action, and should it? And what about freedom of speech? Michael Schmidt is vice chair of Cozen O'Connor's Labor and Employment Department in New York, and he also publishes a blog on the topic of social media and employment law. Michael, welcome to the show.
5: Thank you very much for having me.
4: These stories keep popping up in the news. Somebody gets fired or kicked out of school for posting an offensive tweet, for example. Is making a social media blunder a legitimate reason for someone to lose their job?
5: Well, I'm going to give you the favorite lawyer response, and that is, it depends. You are always, as an employer, walking that fine line between, on the one hand, trying to preserve your legitimate business interests and try to govern your employer-employee decisions based on those interests, and on the other hand, needing to comply with the rules of the road that have been developed over the past couple of years when it comes to employee use of social media.
4: So what if, you know, it's an election time and an employee posts something very derogatory about a candidate, but the boss likes that candidate? Is that a legitimate reason to fire someone?
5: Well, one of the things that exists in most states is something referred to as the legal activities law. And what that does is it prohibits employers from taking adverse employment action against the employee because they've engaged in legitimate, recreational, lawful activities. And activities that they conduct through social media would be included in that regard as well. So an employee speaking about or being involved in political organizations or political-related speech or discussion may be protected depending on the circumstances and the nature of the exact conversation.
4: Now, what about freedom of speech, which, you know, is a right enshrined here in the United States? Does that apply here at all?
5: Well, in many respects, it does. I mean, certainly from a constitutional standpoint, it applies to government and state actors. So it doesn't apply directly to the private employer, per se. But what you need to consider is that it also doesn't mean that employers can take any action they want against something that an employee says or does through social media. So, for example, the National Labor Relations Act, which is a federal statute enacted back in the 1930s, it protects what's referred to as protected concerted activity, so that if an employee is engaging in activity or is making some sort of statement that falls within that definition, an employer may not just be able to take adverse action against the employee because the company may not like what it says or what was done.
4: Now, what about something that, you know, just about everyone would find offensive? Let's say some racial epithet or something like that. Somebody posts a tweet like that. Do all the rules go out the window at that point?
5: Well, sure. And certainly employees also need to understand that the social media forums and networks have not become the wild, wild west so that everything goes. There are certain workplace rules and related workplace policies and practices that still govern here, albeit on the social media and social networking sites, so that if there is something that could constitute bullying or something that could be constituting racially offensive actions or statements that took place in person, they are no less inappropriate because they were done or said through social media.
4: We're talking on InfoTrack with Michael Schmidt, Vice Chair of Cozen O'Connor's Labor and Employment Department in New York, and we're talking about social media and employment law. Michael, it seems like it would make sense for employers to put out a policy for their workplace that outlines what is permissible. Wouldn't that make sense?
5: Certainly. And I think one of the good things that has arisen from all of the news and all of the reporting and stories about these issues is that most companies today know that a social media policy is something that's a good thing and something that they should put together with their other workplace related policies. Where I think it'd be good to continue the education is precisely what can and should be said within those policies. There are certain things where employers may be going overboard in trying to regulate or trying to prohibit certain actions and certain statements, while on the other hand, as I mentioned a moment ago, there are some legitimate business interests that should be protected by the employers. So it's important to narrowly tailor some of the wording in these social media policies to protect the interests of the company while also not infringing on the rights of the employee.
4: And I assume a lot of these same rules would apply to an employee maybe having an offensive tattoo that they want to expose at work, or even wearing a button that has some slogan on it that others find offensive. Same kind of rules would apply?
5: Yes, and that's where you start going down again this slippery slope of how subjective is the word offensive or the word inappropriate. Is it something simply that the employer doesn't like because it doesn't mesh with the employer's particular values or the type of activity that the employer engages in? Or is it something that is reasonably and objectively harming a legitimate business interest or may be deemed to be offensive as the conduct might exist in the workplace. For example, having a broad and vague policy that you can't wear any insignia on your buttons or on your hat other than a company logo may violate the rules of the road because it arguably infringes on the employee's right to promote unions or make some other type of protected concerted speech. Oftentimes, people think that they post things and sometimes even post things anonymously or under pseudonyms that they either can't be tracked or there is no consequence for what is being tweeted or put out there. So there is no ban everything, regulate everything, and there certainly isn't. We've got to allow every individual and every employee to post whatever he or she wants. It's really about developing the appropriate mindset from both the employee side and the company side as to what is permissible, what may not be permissible, and how do you manage the realities that employees are using social media more and more often these days.
4: And I guess people can make a blunder on social media and they think, well, if I delete this, it'll just go away. But unfortunately, that's not the case with the internet, right? I mean, these things will just kind of take on a life of their own.
5: Well, I always like to say delete does not mean delete. And I'm certainly not the most technological savvy person that you'll ever meet, but I do know that simply pressing the delete button doesn't mean that it is not obtainable and not accessible. And so you need to go in with the mindset of, if I'm posting this or if I am putting this out there, it is out there and I lose some measure of control over who's accessing it and who's viewing it.
4: And this, of course, doesn't just go for messages, but photos and videos as well, I guess.
5: Certainly.
4: Michael Schmidt, Vice Chair of Cozen O'Connor's Labor and Employment Department in New York, publisher and editor of a blog devoted to the interplay of social media and employment law. And you can check that out at socialmediaemploymentlawblog.com. Michael, thank you so much for joining us today on InfoTrack.
5: Thank you again for having me. It was a pleasure.
4: Next, gluten-free diets are very trendy, but how many people really need them? The answer may surprise you. Coming up.
3: Stick around. There's more InfoTrack straight ahead.
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0: 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Once again, here's Chris Whitting.
1: There's a big trend in dieting these days, the gluten-free diet. 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
2: Thank you, Chris. We're talking with Dr. Daniel Leffler, Director of Clinical Research at the Celiac Center at Beth Israel Deaconess Medical Center in Boston. 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And we're discussing the basics of gluten and gluten sensitivity. 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
3: Thank you very much for having me.
2: So first of all, let's just talk about the basics. What is gluten and what foods can we find it in?
3: Gluten is a plant protein that is found predominantly in wheat, but also in rye and barley. So those three grains contain gluten and related grains. Gluten is actually not one protein, but it's a group of hundreds of very similar proteins that make up much of the protein, that sort of chewiness that we get when we eat a normal piece of bread.
2: How can someone know if they're gluten sensitive?
3: Well, you know, it's not always easy to tell, especially if we include in the gluten sensitivity spectrum celiac disease itself. For celiac disease alone, the symptoms can be very variable. They can include everything from a rash on your skin to anemia to fatigue to chronic GI symptoms. For gluten sensitivity as well, the symptoms can be very different. They can be fatigue for one person, headaches for another, gastrointestinal symptoms for someone else. So gluten sensitivity and celiac disease can really cover a lot of different potential chronic complaints people have, but it should be something that's bothering you, something that's active going on. There isn't any evidence that people who are feeling fine will feel better after removing gluten from the diet.
2: Do we have any idea what percentage of Americans have this problem?
3: For celiac disease, yes, we know pretty well that about 1% of the general population have celiac disease. However, only about 20% of those have been diagnosed, which is a shame because it's actually fairly easy to get diagnosed. The blood tests we have for celiac disease are actually quite good. And so I would encourage anyone who is considering the diagnosis of celiac disease or gluten sensitivity to get that blood test for celiac disease from their primary care physician or other doctor before going gluten-free. Once you go gluten-free, it can make the blood test much, much more difficult to interpret. However, for gluten sensitivity, non-celiac gluten sensitivity to be more precise, there is no test for this. It's a diagnosis of exclusion. If you don't have celiac disease, you have symptoms and they go away when you stop gluten and they come back when you add gluten back into your diet. We actually don't know. We know right now there are a few million people in America on a low gluten or gluten-free diet, but we actually don't know exactly why all those people are on the diet. That could be an overestimate or an underestimate of people with gluten sensitivities. So the bottom line is we really don't know how common a problem gluten sensitivity is.
2: It is kind of a trendy thing right now to be on a gluten-free diet, maybe by self-diagnosing, and maybe people are wrong, but it is trendy now, isn't it?
3: Oh, it certainly is. I think that's something that none of us in the field, you know, I've been working predominantly in celiac disease and gluten-related disorders for over a decade now. We certainly didn't see this coming even 5 years ago, but it's been impressive to see how popular this diet has become. And I think there's a lot of people out there with celiac disease and with other disorders who actually gain a lot of clinical benefit from it. It'll be interesting to see over the coming years whether the number of people on a gluten-free diet continues to grow, whether it stabilizes, or whether it actually decreases somewhat.
2: So is there any discernible health benefit for a normally healthy person to have a gluten-free diet?
3: That's one of the things that there's been a lot of claims about in recent months and years. And really, there isn't. There isn't any good evidence that a healthy person will become more healthy, so to speak, from following a gluten-free diet. One thing that does often happen, though, and we know this not just from the gluten-free diet, but from any diet, is that many people probably don't pay quite as much attention to what they eat as they should. And we've seen this in multiple diet studies with different diets, is that once you start following a diet, it almost doesn't matter what it is. You pay a lot more attention to what you're eating, and you often eat more healthily. And that can make people feel a lot better. So I think sometimes the health benefits that are ascribed to a specific diet are really more general health benefits that just go along with better nutrition.
2: Our guest on InfoTrack is Dr. Donald Leffler, Director of Clinical Research at the Celiac Center at Beth Israel Deaconess Medical Center in Boston. He's also an assistant professor of medicine at Harvard Medical School. Dr. Leffler, going truly gluten-free in your diet is a lot harder than it sounds, though, isn't it?
3: Yeah, there's actually no such thing as a true gluten-free diet. Gluten is so ubiquitous in our environment that even the most strict people are exposed to gluten in small amounts on a regular basis. the best we can do is actually a high-level gluten restriction. But gluten is, again, everywhere. It's cross-contamination, especially for people with true celiac disease who can get very, very ill from small amounts of gluten. You know, gluten is in frozen vegetables, it's in sauces, it's in all sorts of things that we wouldn't suspect. One thing on your plate can be prepared wrong in a restaurant and can be more than enough to make someone sick. So it is a very cumbersome and burdensome diet to follow, which is, again, one of the reasons that we don't routinely recommend it unless somebody is actually getting some obvious clinical benefit.
2: I understand that if someone does go gluten-free, there are some potential concerns about nutritional deficiencies.
3: Yeah, that's true. Wheat, in particular, in the American diet, is one of the major sources of B vitamins. They're fortified with folate, but also naturally occurring B vitamins. It's also one of the major sources of fiber, and most Americans don't eat enough fiber, and we know this is bad for colon health, this is bad for cholesterol to not eat enough fiber. So we do see people, unfortunately, who go gluten-free, and actually their diet becomes worse, and they become constipated or develop new problems, new nutritional deficiencies that they didn't have before. This is obviously not something we want to see. So I would counsel everybody who's going to start a gluten-free diet again after they get tested for celiac disease to do it with caution, and if possible, see a dietitian to discuss the type of changes, because there's nothing that's inherently healthier about removing grains. Grains are an important part of the food pyramid for very good reasons.
2: Just explain the differences between gluten sensitivity and celiac disease. Obviously, there are some major differences.
3: Yeah, celiac disease is actually an autoimmune condition, much like type 1 diabetes or rheumatoid arthritis, where people who are exposed to gluten actually develop an immune reaction which damages the intestine. That damage can be very severe. It can actually lead to severe diarrhea and weight loss, even certain cancers, if it's left untreated for many, many years. Whereas gluten sensitivity doesn't appear to cause any significant damage to the intestines. There doesn't appear to be any of that autoimmune reaction with formation of antibodies and significant activation of your immune system. So while people with gluten sensitivity can have just as much symptoms as somebody with celiac disease, there doesn't appear to be the same health consequences, either acutely or down the road. And for that reason, you know, again, many people with gluten sensitivity are fine on a low gluten diet and just lowering the amount of gluten they take in, and this is enough to improve their symptoms. For people with celiac disease, it really needs to be strict in all cases, or else that damage to the intestine will continue.
2: If someone thinks that they may be sensitive to gluten, what are the warning signals that they should go see their doctor about it?
3: I think that any unexplained ongoing symptom or concern that someone has that has really not been explained well through the sort of medical tests that have already been done, and whether that's hair loss or fatigue or a rash or joint pain, I think all of these things are well encompassed by the spectrum of gluten-related disorders. I really encourage people to have a very low threshold to talk to their doctor about, you know, I'm not feeling well because of this, or this rash is bothering me and it's been there for a while and I put on cream that hasn't gone away. You know, what do you think about celiac disease? Can I get tested? Again, it's a simple blood test. It's available everywhere. It's called the TTG. But that really is a great test. And if that is positive, then you can go on to have a definitive diagnosis of celiac disease and be treated accordingly. And if that's negative, then, you know, it's still very reasonable to say, you know, I still have this symptom. I'm going to try a low-gluten diet and see what this does. And if it makes a significant difference, then that's something that you can then start to see a nutritionist and talk about, you know, if this is a lifestyle change that really makes sense for you.
2: Are there any online resources for people who want to learn more about gluten sensitivity that you recommend?
3: Yeah, there's a number of great websites out there. We have our own, more a little bit more on the celiac side of the spectrum, but also on gluten sensitivity, called Celiac Now. I would also refer people to some of the major national organizations. There's the National Foundation for Celiac Awareness, the Gluten Intolerance Group, and the Celiac Disease Foundation, all of which have wonderful websites and resources that are really more or less regional in nature. So depending on where people are in the country, they can reach out to local groups to really help them with the diet and help them find perhaps a physician or a dietitian that might be able to help them.
2: Good information. Dr. Daniel Leffler, Director of Clinical Research at the Celiac Center at Beth Israel Deaconess Medical Center in Boston, and also an Assistant Professor of Medicine at Harvard Medical School. Thank you very much for joining us on InfoTrack.
3: Thank you very much. It was a pleasure.
2: And for InfoTrack, I'm Roy Mackey.
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1: The facts are irrefutable. Americans are overweight. What's the reason? InfoTrack's Taryn McCall has an interesting twist on the story. Taryn?
6: Thanks, Chris. It's the economy, stupid, isn't just a political slogan. It's the cause of America's obesity epidemic in the eyes of one expert. Dr. Eric Finkelstein is a health economist at RTI International in North Carolina and co-author of The Fattening of America, How the Economy Makes Us Fat, If It Matters, and What to Do About It. That's a pretty provocative title. What's the basis of your theory?
7: Well, there's a couple of things going on, but essentially what we're arguing in the book is that the economy, not by accident, has given us really inexpensive food, lots of new technologies, medical technologies that can keep us going no matter what ails us. And so many people are just saying, you know what, it's just not worth the effort to be thin.
6: Explain how the technology has led to the obesity epidemic.
7: Well, certainly there's been a host of new technologies that have allowed us to get really inexpensive food to market and that, by the way, tastes really good. I mean, you can think about the microwave oven. You can think about high fructose corn syrup, which actually was invented in the 70s. In the economy, you can think about all these labor-saving devices that make us more productive. And in fact, there are a host of new medical technologies, drugs, and procedures that allow us to live longer, healthier lives, even with some excess weight. But the truth is, it's people like you and I who are demanding these types of products and services, and the market is responding. And in fact, because they're so good at responding to our demands, they've allowed us to have access to all these obesity-promoting goods and services.
6: But even in an economic slump, we still see a rise in obesity, because I would imagine as the value of the dollar falls, healthy, fresh foods become comparatively more expensive and out of reach.
7: On the grand scheme, we do certainly have the largest economy in the world, and so that's provided us with more labor-saving devices and cheap food than other countries. And you're right, in an economic downturn, we may look to those more than ever in efforts to save money. But I guess on the flip side, one might ask the question, are we better or worse off having that as an option?
6: And you say it might not matter.
7: Well, again, when I say it might not matter, there's a really interesting study funded by CDC that shows that today's obese population on many levels has better CHD risk profiles than normal weight individuals did 30 years ago. In fact, if you look at cholesterol values and blood pressure values, they're lower today. The point is, well, we are just much better at controlling the diseases that obesity promotes. Life expectancy, for example, for those who are overweight or moderately obese, is really very close, if not the same, as life expectancy for normal weight adults. And again, just an example, last year there were 1.5 million procedures to open up clogged arteries. We have all this technology, and so it's certainly possible that some individuals are saying, you know, diet and exercise are very difficult for me. I'd rather just take a pill or get a procedure.
6: How do you feel about the private sector incentivizing their employees to get healthy?
7: Well, you know, the truth is there's no such thing as a free lunch. That's a classic economic statement. But if you want to get people to be thinner, for example, we published a study that shows you could pay individuals about $7 a pound and some would lose weight. Now, anything that the private sector does, if it works, is going to benefit some individuals and the firm, but others are going to be adversely affected. And so my feeling is you have to weigh the costs and benefits of the intervention, however it's implemented, versus the status quo. But given that the status quo is increasingly costly and also certainly has adverse health effects on the public, my feeling is some of these strategies, even though some will be potentially hurt, are better than doing nothing.
6: On an individual level, it would seem between the higher calorie foods we're bombarded with and the lack of opportunity, desire, or time to burn those calories off, the reasonable thing to do is just to be more mindful about what we're putting into our bodies.
7: Reasonable people may just decide not to do that, and that may be okay. In the book, I talk a lot about my Uncle Al, who is a rich, successful, and smart attorney, and not by accident. The reason he's so successful is because whereas folks like my dad were out dieting and exercising, he was wining and dining clients and spending lots of hours in the law firm. And so for him, it's at least certainly possible to consider that he made a conscious choice to focus more on becoming, you know, a rich, successful attorney than dieting and exercising. And so it's not clear to me that that's a bad choice for him.
6: We're talking with Dr. Eric Finkelstein, author of The Fattening of America, How the Economy Makes Us Fat, If It Matters, and What to Do About It. Dr. Finkelstein, where can people get information online?
7: A blog that we have set up, or a website called fatteningofamerica.com. 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
6: Thanks so much for being with us today on InfoTrack.
7: Thanks for having me.
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1: Holiday weekend where music and festivals and celebrations and cookouts and fireworks.
2: Yes, I love fireworks. It's the reason I look forward to July 4th.
1: Do you set your own off? I mean, I don't want to encourage people to do that.
2: I have. It scares me so to do it.
1: Fireworks scare animals, though.
2: It's true.
1: I mean, if you have a dog.
2: I lost a dog due to fireworks.
1: Did you really?
2: Yeah. We had a German Shepherd, and he was an outside dog, never leashed, never tied up. We'd leave and come back, and there the dog was. One July 4th, we didn't think about the fireworks, and we left him. When we came back, he wasn't there. It took us about a week before we found him. You know, the dog catcher had him, and we were able to get him back. But it was kind of, like 7 or 8 years old. I was devastated.
1: Wait, there's real dog catchers? They're called dog catchers? I thought it was in a cartoon.
2: No, of course there's dog catchers. I mean,
1: I've never seen animal rescue, right?
2: Right, yeah.
1: But when you call it the dog catcher, it sounds
2: like... It's the guy with the net in the panel van running around, trying to take everybody's dog, right?
1: In Scooby-Doo, yeah.
2: Yeah, that's right. He escaped away from the, and it was, that was always crazy. The dog catcher was always after dogs that somebody obviously owned, which that doesn't happen.
1: And is there a cat catcher?
2: I'm sure there is.
0: It's the Jim Brickman Show.
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0: It's the Jim Brickman Show.
1: So there's a lot of summer travel happening right now. Yeah. In fact, we're at the beginning, but you'd never know it because
2: it is
1: packed.
2: It's nuts out there, folks.
1: It really is. So you want to prepare. You want to get there early. You want to go through security without stuff in your bag. Mm-hmm. I learned this lesson. And so I go through the security and I see they pulled my bag and I'm thinking, oh gosh,
2: oh boy,
1: is it the cashews? Sometimes the nuts. I don't know why, but it is. So they're big on yelling across to each other at the security, at the TSA people. Hey, Sam, come on over. I got a, female, you know, or stuff like
2: that. Right.
1: Male.
2: Male.
1: Meaning, I guess they have to be frisked or whatever.
2: Right. So they try and put the boys with the boys and the girls with the girls. Right.
1: So I had this, let's call it, you know what you use for foot spray?
2: Yeah.
1: That is considered
2: fast actin, tenactin.
1: Yeah. So it's like antifungal.
2: Correct.
1: You can also use it for
2: other stuff.
1: Other things.
2: Yes, understood.
1: So it goes through. They stopped me for it. Hey,
2: was
1: Bob.
2: It, was it an ointment or it was a spray?
1: It was a spray.
2: Spray.
1: Hey, Bob. This man has some antifungal spray. Does that go through?
2: It's medication. It should go through. All prescriptions will go through, liquid or not.
1: But he didn't say antifungal spray. He said something.
2: No way. Oh, come on. What's wrong with people? No tact.
0: It's the Jim Brickman Show.
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When the Jim Brickman Show ends, the fun continues on my socials. I'm Jim Brickman. 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It's the Jim Brickman Show.

0: Jim Brickman. I'd love to hear from you. 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We'll do it. 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
1: Happy birthday, America.
2: Happy birthday to you. I never know what key to start that song in.
1: It is hard to sing happy birthday with a group. Nobody knows where to start.
2: Yeah,
1: happy.
2: It's usually, and then I'm trying to pick the, I'm like either happy birth or happy birthday. It's like, it's always just like, I can't even sing it well.
1: Right. You don't land on the note till about halfway through the song.
2: Yeah. And it's usually kind of a mess, but luckily for us that they're going to be happy birthday. Yeah. Okay.
1: Anyway, if you are celebrating, which we know you are,
2: probably without singing, hopefully.
1: Yeah, you're not singing happy birthday, no. America. Maybe the Star Spangled Banner. But, you know, they still cram other holidays in this weekend as if you need something more to celebrate.
2: Yeah, because it's, but it looks like there are a couple things you can pair with the Independence Day holiday, like National Fried Clam Day.
1: Oh, I love fried clams.
2: First off, you had me at fried, and then, but yeah, the fried clams would be a great thing that you never see on enough 4th of July barbecues.
1: No, you don't see them hardly anywhere.
2: But how do you celebrate Stay Out of the Sun Day on July 4th weekend, especially if you live in the northern states where you get, this is pretty much our 10 days of sunshine right now?
1: Why would it be? Stay out of, I don't understand that, celebrating that.
2: Yeah, when you're trying to also celebrate being outside.
1: Well, and if you are taking Monday off, then Bikini Day is something you might want to celebrate.
2: I think I might.
1: And it's also, this is odd, Workaholics Day.
2: Yeah.
1: So does that mean you take off or you work?
2: I guess I'll see.
1: So it's celebrating work on a day that you shouldn't be.
2: Right, that you should be off.
1: Okay.
2: So, well, see you Monday.
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1: Here's the Jim Brickman Show. 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
2: Yes.
1: Anywhere you can.
2: You want to learn something, but you want to laugh while you're doing it.
1: Yeah, that's right. We never cut corners here on the Jim Brickman Show as we bring you another edition of Idioms for Dummies.
2: Yeah. Things we say like cut corners that we don't even know why we say them, but they're just part of our vocabulary.
1: They just show up. We know what they mean, but we don't know why they mean what they mean.
2: We know why we're using it.
1: Yes.
2: We don't know where they came from.
1: Yes, of course. So this is, of course, used when someone skips a crucial step or uses inferior materials to complete something or, basically a shortcut to get a job done that, is of questionable quality. And this phrase originates from the physical act of driving or walking instead of following a curving or a squared round. For instance, so if you're going to like turn a corner and instead of taking the sidewalk, you walk through the property to kind of take that corner off because it's a shorter distance.
2: Cut a corner.
1: Now you could, when you do cut that corner, your feet could get muddy. Because who knows what's in there? Maybe there's snakes on that property, and that property's probably not yours, and you could get,
2: sent up
1: for trespass.
2: What does that have to do with it?
1: If you stay on the sidewalk, if you take the full corner, that's the proper way to
2: proper
1: do that.
2: Way, I
1: and
2: see.
1: Then when you cut that corner, you now introduce
2: right,
1: unnecessary risk.
2: I see.
1: See?
2: It really says mud and snakes?
1: No, I said mud and snakes.
0: It's the Jim Brickman Show.
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1: I'm starting to think that in ancient Greece and Roman times that they had their own idioms that came from before them.
2: And then they were massaged to fit modern slang.
1: Yeah. Things we use in everyday life, phrases that we throw around, but we really don't know where they came from. Bite the bullet.
2: I think they used that. Now, I'm not looking this up, but when there was like, you know, surgeries prior to anesthesia, you were just awake and it was going to hurt.
1: Oh,
2: so you would put a bullet in your mouth to bite down on to help deal with the pain. Now I'm going to look it up.
1: I that makes sense,
2: and
1: because
2: it
1: like to face something
2: that you've been dreading. Phrase comes from old military medicine before the invention of anesthesia.
1: Oh my gosh.
2: Bob is right t-shirt.
1: I do not believe
2: surgeons
1: that.
2: Operating on wounded soldiers in the battlefield would give them a soft lead bullet to bite down on to help cope with the intense pain and keep them from screaming or biting their tongue. So that's where that one came
1: from.
2: Well,
1: I think you hit the nail on the head on that one.
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1: 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I am headed out on tour. A lot of shows headed out your way from coast to coast. JimBrickman.com has all the tour dates. 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
1: Things we say every day, phrases that we don't know what they mean, but we just use them.
2: Yeah.
1: Idioms.
2: I think it's good to know where these things come from because I think it's just good to know.
1: Because
2: it's interesting.
1: Well, it's nice to know when you speak.
2: That you know what you're talking
1: about. That you know why you're mm-hmm. using words, I think. I mean, learning this stuff is a piece of cake.
2: And there are a lot that are kind of fall under that same category. Like, oh, this is going to be a breeze, or it's going to be a cinch. It's child's play. It's a no-brainer. It's a walk in the park. All these different ones. And they all kind of refer to the same thing, is that this is going to be a simple,
1: easy
2: task. And the piece of cake came from, cake is easy and pleasurable to consume. Cakewalks were a cake was relatively easy to win because it wasn't a cake run. It was a cakewalk.
1: Yeah, piece of cake, cakewalk. I mean, I don't know what it is, but that's a bit of a stretch. Cake is easy to eat.
2: Isn't it?
1: It is, but
2: it's easy to make the decision to eat it because
1: I don't know.
2: It's cake. It's easy to chew. It just kind of melts in your mouth.
1: It's a stretch.
2: A stretch.
1: I think.
2: Why did we start using a stretch?
0: It's the Jim Brickman Show. It's the Jim Brickman Show.
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2: It's just, it's enough. It really is.
1: Weekends are fun, and so are we. It's the Jim Brickman Show.

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I've never felt the feelings that I feel for you. So maybe we can make a we of me and you. I'ma treat you right tonight, let's make it last forever. I promise you that no one else will ever treat you better. And if you don't believe me, please see I don't need no effort. All you gotta do is flip that switch before.

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1: I'm a little exhausted. I went to the Songwriters Hall of Fame Awards in New York the other night.
2: Yes, you did. And I know that you did because I heard that you were there and I wasn't. And I know that I'd lobbied very hard to go because my heroes, Gene Simmons and Paul Stanley from Kiss, were inducted.
1: Yes, they were.
2: So I hope that you told them that I said hi.
1: From afar.
2: Yeah.
1: So just to put it in context, so this is a songwriters organization. So imagine like you're an insurance salesman and you go to the insurance convention.
2: That's what this is.
1: Yeah, it's industry. It's not like, you know, a fan thing or, you know, like that. You can, I think you can buy a ticket, but you kind of have to be a member of the organization to go. It's in New York. There's like a cocktail party, a dinner, a whole thing. Like a regular business convention, it's for songwriters. Except at an insurance convention, they don't have to block off the street in New York.
2: That's true.
1: Have security like the White House, Secret Service type people with all those things in their ears and everything, because primarily because Taylor Swift was getting one of the songwriter awards. She's the youngest person to ever get the award.
2: Then that you don't have to do that for Dale from the Poughkeepsie office of Allstate.
1: Exactly. So it's a combination of artists who are songwriters, like Taylor Swift, like Kiss, like Alanis Morissette, Kenny Loggins.
2: This was star-studded.
1: It was unbelievable. So I'm going to tell you some of my interactions with some of these people, what they had to say, and most importantly, what I wore.
0: It's the Jim Brickman Show.

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1: Talking about the Songwriters Hall of Fame induction ceremony. This goes below the radar. You know, it's not a Grammys or something. Mm-hmm. But to people who are songwriters like me.
2: Huge deal. This may be the biggest deal.
1: It really is. Because it's your craft.
2: Mm-hmm.
1: And, you know, it's nobody really thinks about that. They know that people write the songs, but it's not because there may not be at the forefront of the person singing the song, unless mm-hmm. you're an artist songwriter like, you know, me. So this honors the industry. So it's a very respectful type event. The stars who are there just mingle. It's not a thing. Nobody's going up for anybody's autograph. You're not allowed to take pictures other than outside the room where, you know, that kind of thing. Because they don't want to turn it into that.
2: It's already kind of a pastoral, in a way, an honoring of the art part of music.
1: Which the part.
2: Yeah, the part.
1: Exactly.
2: This is it. These are the people that write the songs that make the whole world sing.
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19: A better life with Dr. Sanjay Gupta.
20: I'm feeling lucky to have my college-age kids home with me for a few weeks this summer. And one of the things I know we're going to be talking about, AI. I've started to use it more often at the hospital to get fresh takes on patient problems that I'm trying to solve. And for my girls, well, I know that they are navigating college now with these new powerful tools. Something, frankly, that you and I couldn't have even imagined when we were in school. But while it may be tempting to outsource your studying and your work to these large language models, I beg you not to. And that's because AI chatbots tend to reproduce what researchers call weird viewpoints. That's an acronym. Western, educated, industrialized, rich, and democratic. Look, AI isn't going away. And admittedly, it can be a really powerful tool. But you don't want it doing your thinking for you. I'm Dr. Sanjay Gupta, helping you live a better life.
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1: Fresh off the Songwriters Hall of Fame Awards.
2: Yeah.
1: In New York.
2: So did you walk the red carpet? Did they have a red carpet?
1: The red carpet is exclusively for the inductees.
2: Gotcha.
1: Okay. There was a lot of hubbub. And of course, if there was hubbub, it was Taylor. But in a small room was the carpet. It wasn't outside because the outside was lined with fans behind barriers because they all figure out she's going to be there and all
2: of
1: that.
2: Of course.
1: So I can't even imagine what it's like to be here. But anyway.
2: Was Travis Kelce there, her fiance, boyfriend?
1: Well, of course.
2: Clevelander?
1: Who would be sitting next to her?
2: Oh, right.
1: So on her left, mm-hmm. two tables away from me for the dinner was Taylor and Travis.
2: Nice. Did you tell Travis who you were? Because I bet you his mom listens to you.
1: I'm going to get to that.
2: Okay.
1: Because I did meet the whole family.
2: Oh, nice.
1: On her right was Steven Spielberg. What that has to do with song? Well, anyway, she asked him if he would give her the award.
2: Steven Spielberg inducted Taylor?
1: Yes.
2: When we come back, I have to hear why Steven Spielberg, because I don't think she was in, you know, any of his movies, and what he had to say.
0: It's the Jim Brickman Show.

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1: We could always use a little distraction, right? Well, check out Jim Brickman Music on Facebook. 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
15: You know, it's funny, when I think back to what the typical American dinner looked like when you and I were kids, there's usually some kind of meat featured at the center of the plate. Vegetables are there, but often thought of as a side dish. More and more, though, we are coming to realize that a plant-based diet, with little or no meat even, is going to be a healthier way to eat for just about everyone. New study out of the University of Hawaii Cancer Center found that eating a high-quality plant-rich diet that includes whole grains, vegetables, and fruits may prevent cognitive impairment even when people start that diet in their late 50s and 60s. Yeah, it's important to make sure you're getting enough protein, fats, complex carbohydrates. Just because you cut out or even cut back on meat, though, is not a license to eat whatever you want. Focus on eating whole, real foods. I'm Dr. Sanjay Gupta, helping you live a better life.
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1: Talking about the Songwriters Hall of Fame induction ceremony. So the red carpet is in this small room where the paparazzi is. But again, all respectful. It's not like Taylor, Taylor, you know, that kind of thing. Jim, Jim, which they didn't do. But so Gene Simmons walks the red carpet. Alanis Morissette. These are all people that were getting inducted. Kenny Loggins, Ray, Somber, who I didn't know who they were until I realized they were superstars. Anyway, after that, I was with Victoria Shaw, who is my co-writer on a lot of things. Mm-hmm. When Taylor Swift was 14, she wrote with Victoria.
2: Crazy.
1: So we were kind of mingling, and Taylor comes over. Oh, my God, Victoria.
2: Holy moly. And you're sitting next to Victoria when this happened?
1: We were mingling at the party part.
2: Excellent.
1: The before the dinner.
2: All right.
1: And comes over, oh, my God, Victoria, you look amazing. And, of course, Victoria's like, this is Jim Brickman. And Taylor's like, hi, gave me a big hug.
2: Oh, my gosh, she's a hugger.
1: She is.
2: Yes.
1: I didn't push, do you know me? Because I just thought, you know, in this context, it's so many people and stuff.
2: Yeah.
1: You know. Then I start talking about Cleveland. And she's like, oh, my gosh, I just found out that my great uncle lived in Cleveland. I had no idea. Could not be sweeter, kinder, authentic, so nice.
2: That's what we always hear.
1: And it says everything. Anyway, I love seeing that. We'll tell you more about who else was there and some of the interactions and why this was so special as opposed to something that like the Grammys or the Emmys or something like that.
0: It's the Jim Brickman Show.
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12: You know, it's funny, when I think back to what the typical American dinner looked like when you and I were kids, there's usually some kind of meat featured at the center of the plate. Vegetables are there, but often thought of as a side dish. More and more, though, we are coming to realize that a plant-based diet, with little or no meat even, is going to be a healthier way to eat for just about everyone. New study out of the University of Hawaii Cancer Center found that eating a high-quality plant-rich diet that includes whole grains, vegetables, and fruits may prevent cognitive impairment even when people start that diet in their late 50s and 60s. Yeah, it's important to make sure you're getting enough protein, fats, complex carbohydrates. Just because you cut out or even cut back on meat, though, is not a license to eat whatever you want. Focus on eating whole, real foods. I'm Dr. Sanjay Gupta, helping you live a better life.
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1: So we're talking about the Songwriters Hall of Fame. I attended because, you know, I don't know if you know, I'm a songwriter.
2: That's your day job.
1: If somebody asks me what I do, that's what I say.
2: Yeah.
1: You know, they come out in different forms, piano and vocals, but essentially I'm a songwriter. So this is a very prestigious event. Taylor Swift was getting an award. It's a dinner. Everybody sits around. John Fogerty was like at this table.
2: Whoa. Yeah. That's another huge songwriter.
1: Huge.
2: Huge.
1: And then songwriters who write for other people.
2: That aren't household names, but they're songs.
1: Right. So the songwriter of Umbrella or All the Single Ladies for Beyonce, and then Celine Dion songs and Mariah Carey songs and, you know, All I Want for Christmas Is You songwriter, all that kind of thing. And the way they do it is really interesting. They have other performers come on and sing that person's song and then give them the award.
2: So the people that are receiving the awards don't necessarily perform.
1: Right.
2: Do they perform?
1: Some do.
2: Some do, some don't.
1: Right. So they sing a song, this surprise guest who comes out and sings a song like Brandi Carlile.
2: Okay.
1: Sang an Alanis Morissette song, gave the award to Alanis, then Alanis sang two songs. Amazing and brilliant.
2: Man, so good.
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1: It's the Jim Brickman Show coming to you from the piano.
2: Wonderful. And almost ruined by my phone because I always forget to silence my cell phone before we start these segments. So apologies, everyone. The segment I'm currently ruining is the Brickmanizer. This is where Jim takes a challenge from you to play a song that's not in his wheelhouse. So a popular pop song, country song, rap song, rock song. Did I say rock song? Dance, disco, you name it. He transforms it into a solo romantic piano masterpiece.
1: And we take a request. So who do we have this week?
2: This week, Greg comes to us from Farmington, New Mexico, listening on 98.7 KRTZ for the holiday weekend. Wants to hear a little Americana, as in Pink Houses from John Cougar, I believe at this time, Mellencamp. So let's go ahead and give a clip to that.
1: That's an Americana. He has a lot of those. That's like his lane, isn't it?
2: Yeah, and then R-O-C-K in the USA is another one that is popular around this time of year. So I figured we'd give this one a shot.
1: Okay. It's you know, it's one of those songs that's kind of a talk-sing song, so it does is a little challenging for the melody, but of course.
2: Sing-talking again.
1: Yeah.
2: Thwarts our plans every time.
1: Doesn't it?
2: Well, we'll see how you fare. We'll give you a few minutes to get yourself familiar with it. Then when we come back, we're going to hear Pink Houses in the Brickmanizer.
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15: Not all screen time is created equal, and a new study out of Sweden is helping us understand this even better. So researchers followed more than 20,000 people over nearly two decades and determined that passive screen time, like sitting on the couch and watching television, raised someone's risk of dementia. But if they did something active, like reading, puzzles, or interacting with other people, this same group of people saw their risk of dementia drop. Just like you got to put the work in to keep your body in shape as you age, you basically have to do the same thing with your brain. A couple things I have found to help: working to learn something new every day, whatever it might be, challenging yourself in some way every day, and really importantly, staying socially active. Some days that means meeting friends in person. Other days, maybe an email, a text, or a phone call. Just stay engaged. I'm Dr. Sanjay Gupta, helping you live a better life.
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2: 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Thank you for being with us this weekend on the Jim Brickman Show. And here's my new song, I Need You More, featuring just an amazing vocal performance from Kaylee Bishop. And it'll be coming out on my forthcoming album, Amazing.

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2: 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Greg in Farmington, New Mexico, listening on KRTZ, wanted to hear your take on John Cougar Mellencamp's Pink Houses. You've had few minutes to familiarize yourself with it on a deeper level. I'm sure you knew this song pretty well prior to.
1: Not that much. I did have to listen back again.
2: All right, so here it comes. Here's John Cougar Mellencamp in the
3: Brickmanizer.

0: there we go.
1: No, there were moments, but you know, I have to do some modifying.
0: Yeah, in order for it, because it's really a guitar-driven song.
1: Right, you can't go. Otherwise, it wouldn't be the Brickmanizer.
0: Yeah, no, so yeah, you made it very romantic 4th of July for people. 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
23: I'm feeling lucky to have my college-age kids home with me for a few weeks this summer. And one of the things I know we're going to be talking about, AI. I've started to use it more often at the hospital to get fresh takes on patient problems that I'm trying to solve. And for my girls, well, I know that they are navigating college now with these new powerful tools, something, frankly, that you and I couldn't have even imagined when we were in school. But while it may be tempting to outsource your studying and your work to these large language models, I beg you not to. And that's because AI chatbots tend to reproduce what researchers call weird viewpoints. That's an acronym. Western, educated, industrialized, rich, and democratic. Look, AI isn't going away. And admittedly, it can be a really powerful tool. But you don't want it doing your thinking for you. I'm Dr. Sanjay Gupta, helping you live a better life.
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Jim Brickman, and you know, I live two lives. One here with you on the radio, and another as America's new romantic piano sensation. 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

Thank you for being with us this weekend on the Jim Brickman Show. We always love having you around, and we always appreciate having you around. And taking a little time to take a couple breaths and maybe not think about all the craziness that's going on in your life or maybe in the world. Some other things to calm and soothe: new music from Jim Brickman is coming out.

0: Tour dates for this holiday season. 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
17: A Better Life with Dr. Sanjay Gupta.
18: As someone who's been married nearly 25 years, I'll tell you, there's a lot of great things about having a spouse. And according to a new study out of the University of Miami Health System, marriage might even be linked to a lower risk of cancer. Why? Well, the researchers said people who are married are less likely to engage in risky behavior. They're more likely to get a nudge to go to regular preventive medicine appointments and screenings. And they have a partner to share the load of family obligations, household chores, and finances. No one is saying you should get married in the pursuit of better health. But if you are single, how can you build a strong support system to maybe get some of these same benefits? do your own research, find out what's important, and then hold members

0: members of your squad accountable and let them hold you accountable as well. That can provide a lot of support. I'm Dr. Sanjay Gupta, helping you live a better life.
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2: 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Welcome to Intelligence for Your Life on the radio, the John Tesh Radio Show. Let's start off with coffee. Always start with coffee, right? So do you know someone who, listen, iced coffee is great in the summertime, but do you know somebody who always orders the iced coffee even in the dead of winter? Apparently there's a psychological reason why iced coffee lovers can't give it up even in cold weather, so let's take a look at this. Apparently the simplest answer is it's routine. Psychologist Dr. Deborah Gilman says, as with a lot of routines, once they're formed, it becomes ingrained. Yes, so daily iced coffee drinkers, they stick with it simply out of habit. Because making the same decision every day saves mental energy for other tasks and decisions. We've talked about this. Routines are awesome. They provide a sense of stability in an otherwise unpredictable world. And knowing what to expect is going to make you feel more secure and less anxious. Here's another reason some people prefer iced coffee. The flavor is less intense. The hotter the coffee, the stronger the flavor, which is why I like it that way. Heat, high heat, opens up temperature-sensitive proteins on our taste buds. Cold drinks also make people feel alert and refreshed on top of the boost from caffeine, whereas hot beverages make us feel more relaxed. What do you think? Iced coffee or regular hot coffee, black?

0: Here we go. Gib Gerard with the latest study conducted by the market research company Propeller Insights. 30% of singles now say having incompatible TV preferences would prevent them from moving forward with a relationship.
1: I know. It's binging.
0: Yeah.
1: Binging is the reason. So it used to be, you know.
0: Why can't you just agree to disagree? I mean, I guess that's.
1: So you have a house where there's rooms with different TVs, right?
0: Right.
1: So if your wife wants to watch something, you can go watch something else. Yeah. And a lot of people with multiple screens, they can do that now. But a lot of people, they still have one living room where they watch one television.
0: Yeah, but don't you think, I mean, as far as dating, right, singles, don't you think it's also about conversations?
1: It's about conversations, and it's about the fact that it's 8 hours a week now as opposed to half an hour a week.
0: That's the average?
1: Well, I don't think that's below average. I think it's way up.
0: But if you
1: had a show, if you liked Friends and your wife liked House Hunters, right?
0: Yeah.
1: That's half an hour each week where you guys were watching something different. And then the rest of the time you could bond. But now if you're really into a certain kind of show and your spouse is not, what are you supposed to do every night? That's the only time you get together is sitting there binging shows. What do you, all of a sudden you're drifting apart.
0: Yeah. Yeah. It's a good point.

0: All right, Kip Gerard, we now know what names pet owners are choosing most often, so let's see what you think about this. 1 in 3 give their pet a human name like Lucy or Arthur.
1: Or Leroy.
0: Right, that's our dog. 1 in 4 people name their pet after food, like Meatball or Oreo.
1: Love it.
0: I've heard these. Others give their pet a traditional pet name like Fido or Fluffy. But veterinarian Roger Welton says you got to pick a 2-syllable name like Buddy or Molly, because a name with 1 syllable like Rex or Max sounds too similar to a command.
1: So before we even started doing this show, you and I used to enjoy tidbits like this. We would enjoy tidbits of information. And this was one of those things that I had internalized when I was, I want to say, 12 years old when we got our dog, Christy. I had heard this exact thing, that you want a name that ends in Y that's 2 syllables. It's why we named our dog Christy, because of this exact story. So it's not new news, but it is good to be reminded of it. This is the kind of stuff that you just hold, take it with you. Then the next time you get a pet, or you're sitting at the water cooler, if people even do that anymore, or the coffee bar, and you tell them this little piece of information, that you want to name your pet 2-syllable words that ends in Y.
0: There it is.

0: your money,
1: your family,
2: your health,
0: intelligence for your life.
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17: Everyone poops. It's not just the name of a classic potty training book. It's a universal truth. Even though everyone does it, almost no one wants to talk about it. Dr. Tricia Pasricha wants to change that. She's the author of a new book. It's called You've Been Pooping All Wrong. And she says there are three critical P's of pooping. The first is propulsion. Both the voluntary push you exert and the involuntary contractions that happen naturally within your body. Top line, when you feel the need to go, don't hold it. The second P is pliability, which refers to stool softness. The keys to this one are making sure you're drinking enough water and eating enough fiber. And the last P is for pelvic floor. If you can get your knees up above your waist while you're on the toilet, like on a stool or a garbage can or a stack of books even, that can make all the difference. I'm Dr. Sanjay Gupta, helping you live a better life.
3: From our dating and relationship files, what's a true test of your relationship? Is it how you get through life's toughest challenges together? Is it how you manage everyday stress and problems? According to a recent study in the Journal of Social and Personal Relationships, it's those everyday stressors that can make or break a marriage. The study found the top triggers of divorce to be everyday stress and arguments. It's not the major blow-ups, and the small fights, the stress, and ongoing irritations were found to be more harmful than infidelity. So don't wait for something major to happen before you try to rectify things or seek counseling. Amen.
1: Intelligence for your life.

0: John Tesh with Give Gerard, and we're here to tell you music and even just sonic vibrations have the power to heal, and we're going to prove it. This is the latest from neurologist Dr. Barry Bittman from Yamaha. He says, for example, if you snore or sing, snoring occurs when the flabby muscles in your throat collapse and then vibrate as air flows past, but singing tightens the throat muscles.
1: Yeah, you get used to feeling that soft palate, which is the thing that vibrates when you snore. The more you train that, the more you work the muscles that you need to work for singing, the more you're going to open up your airways. Singing is breathing. At its core, when you learn how to sing, 90% of what you're learning is breath technique. And so you can consistently breathe through your vocal cords so that the note stays true the whole time. All of that is good for you. So hum, sing, do whatever you got to do. Mm-hmm. That will open up your throat so that you are better able to not snore.
0: And then when you're blue, listen to Gregorian chants. So the sacred medieval Latin songs performed by monks. No, you should see these videos on YouTube. It's like millions and millions of views. The musical structure of Gregorian chants has been shown to cut blood pressure, reduce stress, even repair our DNA after just a few minutes.
1: Do you remember in the 90s when the Gregorian chant, and then they were like nine different chant CDs that came out at once.
0: And it was like a hip hop beat behind it. It was like,
1: yeah, and they were just, all whole notes for 7 minutes. it was unbelievable. But look, there's something to it.
0: I'm killing it.
1: It's exactly what, it's exactly what it was. It was no different. By the way, even cats purring at a frequency can help your bones heal more quickly. Yeah. So we know that sound has a profound influence on us. And here are just two examples of how you can use it. Sound.

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22: 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This is a great thing short term, but long term it can lead to serious and even chronic aches and pains. So if you've got nagging stiffness or irritation somewhere, don't push through it. Try to figure out why it's happening and how you can correct it. Strength and conditioning specialist Dana Santa says, performing exercises at a deliberate tempo makes it easier to notice when the wrong muscles are taking over, and also gives the intended muscles a chance to engage before that compensation kicks in. Dana suggests that starting with primary movement patterns such as squatting, hinging, pushing, pulling, rotating, and core can help make compensation easiest to identify and to address. I'm Dr. Sanjay Gupta, helping you live a better life.
1: Hey, has this ever happened to you? You're driving and you're not 100% sure where you're going. So as you're looking at street signs and street numbers, you turn down the radio so you can think, I do this all the time. Well, now you and I know there's a reason. It's because the brain only has a limited amount of cognitive power at any given time. So if you know where you're going and you don't have to think about it, crank the radio. If you're searching for an address, you'll need to turn it down so your brain can stop processing the music and start processing driving directions.
23: 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John Tech.

0: It's time for pool intelligence. Gib Gerard, if you have aches and pains, throw yourself into a pool.
1: Oh, yes.
0: As long as you can swim. If you don't have it,
1: it's good point.
0: I always feel like I have to, you know, we live in that age where everybody's suing everybody. It's like, yeah. Hey, check with your doctor. Yeah. Hey, go jump in the pool. Make sure you can swim.
1: Don't get into a body of water if you can't swim.
0: Yeah, don't take Qulipta if you're allergic to Qulipta. My goodness. Yeah. Anyway, if you don't have a pool, go on Swimply. And you'll find one near you. According to the Journal of the... People rent their pools is what I'm saying. According to the Journal of the American Medical Association, just paddling around in a pool for 15 minutes a day eases acute pain and chronic aches.
1: Well, look, the water supports your joints. And one of the things that happens as you age is you can still build muscle. You can still improve your cardiovascular health. But your joints and connective tissue start to break down. So a pool is a great way to move your body, exercise, get the kind of resistance training that helps you build skeletal muscle while also protecting your joints from the quick movements laterally that can damage them. So, I love it. Again, make sure you can swim or you're in a shallow pool and you're just doing the water aerobics. But all of it is good for you.
0: I'm sorry about that. Yeah, go ahead.
1: No, I love it. It's good advice. It's important.

0: music, and intelligence for your life.
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16: I'm feeling lucky to have my college-age kids home with me for a few weeks this summer. And one of the things I know we're going to be talking about, AI. I've started to use it more often at the hospital to get fresh takes on patient problems that I'm trying to solve. And for my girls, well, I know that they are navigating college now with these new powerful tools. Something, frankly, that you and I couldn't have even imagined when we were in school.

0: But while it may be tempting to outsource your studying and your work to these large language models, I beg you not to. And that's because AI chatbots tend to reproduce what researchers call weird viewpoints. That's an acronym: Western, Educated, Industrialized, Rich, and Democratic. Look, AI isn't going away, and admittedly, it can be a really powerful tool, but you don't want it doing your thinking for you. I'm Dr. Sanjay Gupta, helping you live a better life.
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4: You're plugged into the John Tesh Radio Show. An important piece to share with you is start off with a question. If a stranger knocked on your door and you were home alone, what would you do? It turns out a lot of people go quiet, hoping the person will go away. I think that's what I would have done until I saw this. According to veteran crime reporter Lori Fulbright, this is the exact wrong reaction. She's been reporting on crime for over 30 years and has spoken with enough burglars to know what kind of homes they target. The vast majority of them are looking for a house that's empty. The majority of burglaries happen Monday through Friday, 9 a.m. to 3:30 p.m., because that's when homes are most likely to be empty. And to check, they knock and they listen for footsteps, voices, the TV, or the radio. If they don't hear anything, they'll kick your door in. In fact, it's called the knock and kick. That's why you should not go quiet. Next time somebody knocks, make noise, talk through the door, tell them you're not interested, or call out, "Honey, somebody's at the door," even if you don't have a honey. The point is to let them know somebody's home. The more people, the better. Even if a kid is home alone, have them shout as if someone's there. "Hey, Dad, somebody's at the door." More often than not, the burglar will move on to another house. So says our expert.

0: piece from the Journal of Vocational Behavior says that for a confidence boost, all we need to do is lean into the hobbies we enjoy.
1: Oh, yeah.
0: That could be doing crosswords, playing piano, or taking dance classes. They said, the Journal folks said that spending time on hobbies gives you an increased sense of self-efficacy, meaning that you feel like you can tackle any challenge head on. It makes us feel more confident and capable in every area of our lives, just working on our hobbies.
1: You need a part of your day, and hobbies are the sort of way that we carve this out, but you need a part of your day where you have complete agency over it. And that means like a part of your day where you get to decide how much you're going to spend on, how much mental energy you're going to spend on a task, how much of your time you're going to focus on something. If you don't have that, that creates a feeling of powerlessness. It makes you feel overwhelmed. But if you could just have like an hour, maybe 2 hours a day where you're like, this is me. This is what I'm doing. It's a hobby. It's reading. It's exercise, whatever that thing is. But it's your time. That goes so far for your mental health.
0: I love it. Bottom lining, for a confidence boost, just lean into the hobbies you enjoy.

0: Doctors will tell you that it's very important to keep your blood sugar steady.
1: Oh, yeah.
0: When you have a carb-heavy meal, if you want to keep it steady, you pair it with a glass of water with 2 teaspoons of apple cider vinegar mixed in. We were just talking about this on the coaching calls.
1: Yeah, exactly.
0: According to Arizona State, diluted apple cider vinegar can reduce your blood sugar spikes by a full 20%.
1: And look, you got to remember that it's not just about how much sugar you eat. It's not just about how many calories you eat. But those spikes in blood sugar, those big changes in your body systems and the amount of insulin that you have to put in, that your pancreas has to excrete, that is the, in order to combat that, that is the source of a lot of our metabolic disease, you know, type 2 diabetes, cancer, Alzheimer's, all of that stuff. So by lessening the impact of a high glycemic meal on your blood sugar, you are doing a lot for your overall metabolic health and then, and therefore for your longevity. This is huge. I already have a little bit of apple cider vinegar. I'm going to double down on this.
0: Yeah. Scientists say a glass of diluted apple cider vinegar makes people feel satisfied longer.

0: your money,
1: your family,
2: your health,
0: intelligence for your life.
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20: A Better Life with Dr. Sanjay Gupta.
21: When you need your body to perform, but some of your muscles are having trouble, other muscles can sometimes help compensate. This is a great thing short term, but long term it can lead to serious and even chronic aches and pains. So if you've got nagging stiffness or irritation somewhere, don't push through it. Try to figure out why it's happening and how you can correct it. Strength and conditioning specialist Dana Santis says, performing exercises at a deliberate tempo makes it easier to notice when the wrong muscles are taking over, and also gives the intended muscles a chance to engage before that compensation kicks in. Dana suggests that starting with primary movement patterns such as squatting, hinging, pushing, pulling, rotating, and core can help make compensation easiest to identify and to address. I'm Dr. Sanjay Gupta, helping you live a better life.
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3: All right, I have good news for migraine sufferers and ice cream lovers like me. Frozen treats can actually help migraines. This is according to the University of Hawaii. It works because eating something frozen lowers the brain's temperature. This constricts blood vessels and can shut down head pain. And that brain chilling effect reduces migraine pain by over 30% in 30 minutes. So next time head pain strikes, try eating some ice cream.
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0: give sleep expert Neil, Dr. Neil Stanley says, please don't use the snooze alarm on your, phone, on your cloud, whatever. I do, I know. When we hear an alarm go off while we're sleeping, it triggers the body's fight or flight response. Yes, yes, sir. And then we're flooded, he says, with cortisol, the stress hormone. So Stanley says, normally, not a big deal if you actually wake up and start your day, but if you hit snooze and drift back to sleep, you're going to get another jolt of cortisol in 9 minutes, and repeated exposure to that stress hormone can damage your cells and increase your risk for depression. Yikes.
1: Fair. All this is a good point. We've talked about the dangers and the negative side effects of the snooze button a lot of times. You're much better off setting your alarm at the absolute last moment you can get out of bed and just getting out of bed when it happens. Yep. However, I'm not going to stop using my snooze. I can't help it.
0: Many times do you do it?
1: Maybe 2, 3, 5 times. I don't know. Yeah. Sometimes you're so tired in the morning, the snooze button goes off, the alarm goes off.
0: On your phone or an alarm?
1: I use a phone. I use my phone as my alarm clock. I sleep with my phone next to my bed. We talk about how bad that is for us. I still do it.
0: Yeah.
1: And I still hit the snooze button. I can't help it. I'm tired. The last thing I want to do is actually get out of bed. I go, if the alarm goes off in 8 minutes, I'll still be okay. So I do it, and then I roll over, and I go back to sleep. And I know how bad it is for me. I wake up super groggy. But no matter how many times we tell you how bad it is for us, I can't stop.
0: Yeah, I know. It's the same thing with me. I have a vibrating watch.
1: Yeah.
0: And I forget.
1: It might scare you.
0: It's like, oh my gosh, somebody's in the bed with me. Humming on my wrist.
1: There's some kind of spider, giant spider on my wrist. Get up.

0: 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Intelligence for your life.
1: You want to lose those last 10 pounds? Want to score that big promotion at work? Want to get closer to your spouse? Stay where you are. We've got more Intelligence for Your Life next.
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20: If I were to ask you what makes for a good night's sleep, you'd probably say a dark, quiet room, not too many things on your mind. But every night when you go to get some Z's, how often do you really think about the temperature in your bedroom? Temperature may be one of the most underappreciated factors in sleep. That's according to the Senior Vice President of Research and Scientific Affairs at the National Sleep Foundation. We often hear about lights and screens and stress, But even modest changes in temperature and airflow can influence both how quickly you fall asleep and how deeply you stay asleep. Most experts will recommend a room temperature of 60 to 67 degrees Fahrenheit. You might also experiment with your sheets and what you actually wear to bed. Play around a bit and see what improves your sleep. You might be delightfully surprised. I'm Dr. Sanjay Gupta, helping you live a better life.
1: 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You can get this stuff easily on Amazon. According to the neurologist at the Smell and Taste Treatment and Research Foundation, one whiff of rose oil will help you feel calmer and happier for a full 90 minutes straight. Now, this works by calming your brain's anxiety center and increasing production of alpha waves, which promote relaxation. So remember, one sniff of rose essential oil and you'll feel better for the next 90 minutes.
4: Intelligence for your life.

0: know, when we were in Italy on vacation, and we took your eldest daughter, my granddaughter, with us, I realized this was the reason we were losing a little weight, even though we were eating. Right before, this is from the International Journal of Behavioral Nutrition and Physical Activity, they say right before your next big meal, take a brisk 5-minute walk.
1: Oh, yeah.
0: Turns out 5-minute microbursts of exercise will boost your energy and decrease fatigue, and it will keep cravings under control.
1: This is, I mean, look, and after dinner, too. So we you know, we recommend all this stuff, but this is why people in those really walkable European cities are in great shape. It's also why people in New York are in, nobody drives to dinner if you live in New York City. You walk up the street to the restaurant to dinner. Or if you're cooking at home, you walk to the grocery store and bring your food home. So that consistent walking does a lot for keeping your metabolism up, for managing your dietary needs, for being able to listen to your body. Once you activate your body and get your metabolism up, you're able to listen to what your body needs. Huge, huge boon.
0: So a short 5-minute power walk before a meal will keep your eating in check and also your heart healthy. It's a instant bonus.

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9: Welcome to Intelligence for Your Life. John Tesh hanging with you today, making you the smartest person in the room. And let's do some pet intelligence here now. If you want your dog to trust you, for example, you have to use positive reinforcement no matter how mad you may get, because now a new study is telling us that dogs, they do not trust angry people. Scientists have proven that dogs pick up on our emotional cues. They can sense when we're happy and relaxed, when we're stressed or angry. Ross Flom is a psychology professor at Brigham Young University. He and his team performed a series of tests. They had people point dogs in the direction of a hidden treat, using happy, neutral, or angry facial expressions and vocal tones, and they found that the dogs responded best to happy people and worst to angry people. They were the least likely to follow an angry person's command. So the bottom line, if you want your dog to listen to you and behave, you're much better off being kind, a nice dog person.
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0: do.
1: John Tesh with Gib Gerard. And Gib, when you came back from a little family vacation, I noticed you had a mustache.
2: I did. I grew one in. I thought,
1: well, maybe he saw this study before we had it on the radio show. According to the Wall Street Journal and a recent study by Quicken Research, mustaches are trendy again.
2: They really are.
1: Researchers found that men with mustaches are more likely to get hired than those who are clean shaven or have a full beard. Why? Experts say men with mustaches appear confident, trustworthy, and powerful, since a disproportionate number of police officers and firefighters have mustaches.
2: It's the Magnum PI effect.
1: Didn't somebody ask you if you were a firefighter?
2: They did.
1: I punked you once, but first it really happened.
2: I had a mustache and somebody asked, they thought I was a firefighter. Yes. And look, it's the Magnum PI effect, right? You have this authoritative look. Plus, versus a full beard is great. And I know that people who have full beards, that it takes a lot of effort to maintain the full beard. But what a full beard kind of looks like is you just don't want to shave. A mustache, it requires maintenance at the same level of being clean shaven while also having that certain amount of testosterone exuding facial hair. So I absolutely get it. I think it's unbelievable the amount of subconscious cues that we unpack on this show. You know, it's unbelievable that we see a mustache and we just immediately think firefighter. But we have lizard brains. What are we going to do?
1: Yeah. So just start wherever you are. Disneyland or at the grocery store, just start counting the mustaches. Mustaches are trendy.
2: On the men.
1: That's my tip.

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19: If I were to ask you what makes for a good night's sleep, you'd probably say a dark, quiet room, not too many things on your mind. But every night when you go to get some Z's, how often do you really think about the temperature in your bedroom? Temperature may be one of the most underappreciated factors in sleep. That's according to the Senior Vice President of Research and Scientific Affairs at the National Sleep Foundation. We often hear about lights and screens and stress, but even modest changes in temperature and airflow can influence both how quickly you fall asleep and how deeply you stay asleep. Most experts will recommend a room temperature of 60 to 67 degrees Fahrenheit. You might also experiment with your sheets and what you actually wear to bed. Play around a bit and see what improves your sleep. You might be delightfully surprised. I'm Dr. Sanjay Gupta, helping you live a better life.
1: Welcome back to Intelligence for Your Life. Ever wonder why we eat dessert last? Well, it's because it tastes better that way. Research from the University of Michigan has now found that when we know something is going to be the last thing we eat, we enjoy it more. We think it tastes better. Knowing we're down to our final bites makes us slow down and savor the taste. And when we do that, we think a food is more delicious. But it works with any food, from French fries to cheesecake. If it's the last thing we eat, we enjoy it more.
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0: All right, ladies, here we go. It's time for you to weigh in. You can reach me at john@tesh.com or on our Facebook page. A study has found that women are more attracted to men who talk quickly because it's a sign of confidence. What do you think, Give George?
1: Oh, well, that's crazy. I can't believe that. That's amazing. I can't believe that that's the case. Again, you know.
0: My wife is not that way. She does
1: She gets mad because she can't process the information quickly enough when you talk too quickly. Also, it's another thing that you learn when you start speaking in public more often is that you need to just naturally slow down because the adrenaline makes you talk fast. However, being passionate about something makes you talk quickly. You want to get all of that information out there. Being passionate about something is unbelievably attractive. So if you are confident and passionate, that is going to come across in speaking quickly and loudly and firmly. Now, this does not mean, I would say, don't use this as like a life hack on a first date and work on a bunch of tongue twisters and talk super fast on your first date and be like, oh, aren't I attractive? That's going to be weird. But find the topics that light you up and make you want to talk quickly and confidently and try to naturally bring those into the conversation.
0: Maybe this is why rodeo announcers and auctioneers are so popular with the ladies.
1: Are they?
0: I'm just going to say that.
1: Can you?
0: That's our
1: right
0: next.
1: Right now there's an auctioneer. They go, yeah, man, I. Poof.
0: That's our next study.
1: Hey, the guy from the Micro Machines commercial
0: sold.
1: Is killing it.
0: Yeah.
2: They say the holy water's watered down, and this town's lost its faith.

0: your money,
1: your family,
2: your health,
0: intelligence for your life.
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0: All right, let's talk Blue Zones. We love the Blue Zones. We talk about those all the time on our Thursday's coaching sessions with Coach Coach Gibb. We now know only one food group shows up daily in every Blue Zone, the five regions where people live past 100, and it's beans.
1: Oh, yeah.
0: A meta-analysis in the Asia-Pacific Journal. Every 20 grams a day, about 2 tablespoons, cuts the risk of dying early by 7%.
2: Unbelievable.
1: Wow. Unbelievable.
0: Round out the top five with leafy greens, nuts, and olive oil and berries. The common thread is polyphenols and fiber, but beans, I keep hearing. And now these companies are selling beans as the perfect protein and fiber meal, right? Which is right. What everybody's concerned about right now.
1: Yeah, so I mean, it hits. You want to go to the store and buy one of those processed bars that says high in protein, high in fiber. No, just eat some beans. Go ahead and get some beans. The only thing you got to watch out for, it's the beans themselves. You got to watch out for the canned beans that have a lot of sugar in them. So make sure you're getting just beans and you're cooking them with, you know, only herbs and spices, not adding sugar to them, because that will counteract a lot of the benefits that you get from beans. But yeah, look, high in protein, high in fiber, full of, I think there's, isn't there lycopene and stuff in there?
0: Yes. Yeah.
1: It's great for it.
0: Awesome. Don't forget the Beano.
1: If you have a hard time digesting them, you can use the, like, if you need Beano, you can use Beano, or you can use a pressure cooker.

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13: I don't know about you, but my social media feeds are flooded with lotions and potions and gadgets, all promising to unlock different components of longevity. But if you log off, take a step back from all the hype, you'll find that the actual keys to a longer, healthier life are hiding in plain sight. There are four of them. Number one, nutrition. The Mediterranean diet really is the gold standard. Number two, exercise. You should be getting 150 minutes of moderate intensity exercise or 75 minutes of vigorous intensity exercise every week, plus strength training and stretching. Number three, sleep. Sleep is when your body and your brain repair themselves. You should be getting 7 to 9 hours a night. And finally, number four, often gets forgotten, socialization. It's not a bonus. It's a necessity for a healthy life, finding a sense of community, purpose, and belonging. I'm Dr. Sanjay Gupta, helping you live a better life.
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1: From our Success 101 files, you want to be better and happier at your job right away, no matter what you do for a living? I have the solution. It is to take more micro breaks. We've talked about this before. This is according to Dr. Emily Hunter. Emily is a professor of management at Baylor University School of Business. Now, she compares taking micro breaks at work to drinking water, because we all know we need water to stay hydrated throughout the day. But if you chug a bunch of water all at once, you end up peeing most of it out and wasting the hydration benefits. Get it? That's why most health experts recommend sipping water a little at a time throughout the day to get the best results. Now, Dr. Hunter says micro breaks work the same way, because if you took, say, an hour off every time you needed to clear your mind, you'd lose momentum and be less productive. But many studies have shown that taking short breaks to switch gears leads to positive gains in your energy, motivation, and focus. Short breaks are also linked to increased productivity and lower rates of worker injuries and burnout. So, exactly how long should one of these micro breaks last? Studies show we should aim to have a 5-minute break for every 1 hour of focused work time. It doesn't mean plan a break at the top of every hour, because a Harvard study found the best breaks are unscheduled. In fact, they should ideally happen when you're between tasks and feeling worn down or overwhelmed at whatever time that happens to be. Then, if you take 5 minutes to go for a brisk walk or chat with a coworker in the break room, the research is clear, ready? You'll return to work refreshed, focused, and happier. And you'll be significantly more productive than your colleagues who didn't take one of those micro breaks.
0: Intelligence for your life.

0: 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I'm John Tesh, along with Gib Gerard. 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Have a great week. I'm going to catch up with you again right here 1 week from today.
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9: A better life with Dr. Sanjay Gupta.
10: I'm feeling lucky to have my college-age kids home with me for a few weeks this summer. And one of the things I know we're going to be talking about, AI. I've started to use it more often at the hospital to get fresh takes on patient problems that I'm trying to solve. And for my girls, well, I know that they are navigating college now with these new powerful tools. Something, frankly, that you and I couldn't have even imagined when we were in school. But while it may be tempting to outsource your studying and your work to these large language models, I beg you not to. And that's because AI chatbots tend to reproduce what researchers call weird viewpoints. That's an acronym: Western, Educated, Industrialized, Rich, and Democratic. Look, AI isn't going away, and admittedly, it can be a really powerful tool, but you don't want it doing your thinking for you. I'm Dr. Sanjay Gupta, helping you live a better life.
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8: A Better Life with Dr. Sanjay Gupta.
9: When you need your body to perform, but some of your muscles are having trouble, other muscles can sometimes help compensate. This is a great thing short term, but long term it can lead to serious and even chronic aches and pains. So if you've got nagging stiffness or irritation somewhere, don't push through it. Try to figure out why it's happening and how you can correct it. Strength and conditioning specialist Dana Santa says performing exercises at a deliberate tempo makes it easier to notice when the wrong muscles are taking over and also gives the intended muscles a chance to engage before that compensation kicks in. Dana suggests that starting with primary movement patterns such as squatting, hinging, pushing, pulling, rotating, and core can help make compensation easiest to identify and to address. I'm Dr. Sanjay Gupta, helping you live a better life.
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14: You know, it's funny, when I think back to what the typical American dinner looked like when you and I were kids, there's usually some kind of meat featured at the center of the plate. Vegetables are there, but often thought of as a side dish. More and more, though, we are coming to realize that a plant-based diet, with little or no meat even, is going to be a healthier way to eat for just about everyone. New study out of the University of Hawaii Cancer Center found that eating a high-quality plant-rich diet that includes whole grains, vegetables, and fruits may prevent cognitive impairment even when people start that diet in their late 50s and 60s. Yeah, it's important to make sure you're getting enough protein, fats, complex carbohydrates. Just because you cut out or even cut back on meat, though, is not a license to eat whatever you want. Focus on eating whole, real foods. I'm Dr. Sanjay Gupta, helping you live a better life.
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12: I don't know about you, but my social media feeds are flooded with lotions and potions and gadgets, all promising to unlock different components of longevity. But if you log off, take a step back from all the hype, you'll find that the actual keys to a longer, healthier life are hiding in plain sight. There are four of them. Number one, nutrition. The Mediterranean diet really is the gold standard. Number two, exercise. You should be getting 150 minutes of moderate intensity exercise or 75 minutes of vigorous intensity exercise every week, plus strength training and stretching. Number three, sleep. Sleep is when your body and your brain repair themselves. You should be getting 7 to 9 hours a night. And finally, number four, often gets forgotten, socialization. It's not a bonus. It's a necessity for a healthy life, finding a sense of community, purpose, and belonging. I'm Dr. Sanjay Gupta, helping you live a better life.
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15: We talk a lot here about ultra-processed foods and the many ways in which they can negatively impact your health. They've been linked to weight gain, obesity, type 2 diabetes, cardiovascular disease, even cancer. And now a new study out of UCSF found that high ultra-processed food intake was associated with something called intramuscular fat, which is exactly what it sounds like. That's fat inside your muscles, which can cause them to become weaker. Now, in this particular study, the researchers noticed more wear and tear and pain in people's knees because of weakened thigh muscles. Cutting back on ultra-processed foods isn't easy. The CDC estimates at least half the calories in our diet come from ultra-processed foods. But if you're looking to eat cleaner, cutting out sugar-sweetened beverages, that may be the best number one thing you can do to try and get started. I'm Dr. Sanjay Gupta, helping you live a better life.
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13: You know, it's funny, when I think back to what the typical American dinner looked like when you and I were kids, there's usually some kind of meat featured at the center of the plate. Vegetables are there, but often thought of as a side dish. More and more, though, we are coming to realize that a plant-based diet, with little or no meat even, is going to be a healthier way to eat for just about everyone. New study out of the University of Hawaii Cancer Center found that eating a high-quality plant-rich diet that includes whole grains, vegetables, and fruits may prevent cognitive impairment even when people start that diet in their late 50s and 60s. Yeah, it's important to make sure you're getting enough protein, fats, complex carbohydrates. Just because you cut out or even cut back on meat, though, is not a license to eat whatever you want. Focus on eating whole, real foods. I'm Dr. Sanjay Gupta, helping you live a better life.
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8: Everyone poops. It's not just the name of a classic potty training book. It's a universal truth. Even though everyone does it, almost no one wants to talk about it. Dr. Tricia Pasricha wants to change that. She's the author of a new book. It's called You've Been Pooping All Wrong. And she says there are three critical P's of pooping. The first is propulsion. Both the voluntary push you exert and the involuntary contractions that happen naturally within your body. Top line, when you feel the need to go, don't hold it. The second P is pliability, which refers to stool softness. The keys to this one are making sure you're drinking enough water and eating enough fiber. And the last P is for pelvic floor. If you can get your knees up above your waist while you're on the toilet, like on a stool or a garbage can or a stack of books even, that can make all the difference. I'm Dr. Sanjay Gupta, helping you live a better life.
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9: If I were to ask you what makes for a good night's sleep, you'd probably say a dark, quiet room, not too many things on your mind. But every night when you go to get some Z's, how often do you really think about the temperature in your bedroom? Temperature may be one of the most underappreciated factors in sleep. That's according to the Senior Vice President of Research and Scientific Affairs at the National Sleep Foundation. 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Most experts will recommend a room temperature of 60 to 67 degrees Fahrenheit. You might also experiment with your sheets and what you actually wear to bed. Play around a bit and see what improves your sleep. You might be delightfully surprised. I'm Dr. Sanjay Gupta, helping you live a better life.
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Lover Boy, hot hit number 24 this week. 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
19: You know, it's funny, when I think back to what the typical American dinner looked like when you and I were kids, there's usually some kind of meat featured at the center of the plate. Vegetables are there, but often thought of as a side dish. More and more, though, we are coming to realize that a plant-based diet, with little or no meat even, is going to be a healthier way to eat for just about everyone. New study out of the University of Hawaii Cancer Center found that eating a high-quality plant-rich diet that includes whole grains, vegetables, and fruits may prevent cognitive impairment even when people start that diet

0: in their late 50s and 60s. Yeah, it's important to make sure you're getting enough protein, fats, complex carbohydrates. Just because you cut out or even cut back on meat, though, is not a license to eat whatever you want. Focus on eating whole, real foods. I'm Dr. Sanjay Gupta, helping you live a better life.
1: Welcome back and happy 250 USA July 4th weekend. My name's Kid Kelly. Your top 25 is comprised from national airplay, satellite airplay, historic charts, statistical charts, and a KK confabulation gnome. Here's a song written in about 10 minutes as a long-distance apology to a wife after a work trip in Memphis ran longer than expected. It spent 2 weeks at the top of the Hot Country chart and 5 weeks on the Hot 100 chart. Hot hit 22 this week. Willie Nelson, Always On My Mind.

She Sells Sanctuary. Hot Hit 21 this week, The Cult. Hey you, my name's Kid Kelly, a top 25 hot hits for the weekend in July 4th. Happy Holly Days weekend, like Fuse, Step Away. Now here's an 80s backtrack from this band's 16th studio album. It's the group's most successful, achieving double platinum status in the U.S. and famously spawning lots of hits. Here's one of them. From Kool and the Gang, Hot.

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17: 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Happy 250 USA. You are getting the artist who famously says he wrote this track in about 10 minutes as a challenge to himself to prove he could write a simple formulaic pop song that was actually good. It peaked at number 36 on the Hot 100, earning this artist his very first U.S. pop hit. Hot hit 19 this week, Elvis Costello. 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

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I'm Kid Kelly with a gospel-inspired backtrack that was a major international hit, reaching top 10 on the UK singles charts, number 14 on the Hot 100. There it is, Sweet Freedom. 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
8: A better life with Dr. Sanjay Gupta.
9: When you need your body to perform, but some of your muscles are having trouble, other muscles can sometimes help compensate. This is a great thing short term, but long term it can lead to serious and even chronic aches and pains. So if you've got nagging stiffness or irritation somewhere, don't push through it. Try to figure out why it's happening and how you can correct it. Strength and conditioning specialist Dana Santa says, performing exercises at a deliberate tempo makes it easier to notice when the wrong muscles are taking over, and also gives the intended muscles a chance to engage before that compensation kicks in. Dana suggests that starting with primary movement patterns such as squatting, hinging, pushing, pulling, rotating, and core can help make compensation easiest to identify and to address. I'm Dr. Sanjay Gupta, helping you live a better life.
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13: 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Top 25 hot hits on now for the week ending July 4th. My name is Kid Kelly. We're up to this artist's signature power pop anthem. It was inspired famously by a greeting card spotted at a Brooklyn gas station. It also earned this artist a Grammy nomination. Hot hit number 16 this week, Belinda Carlisle, Heaven is a Place on Earth.
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Ooh, hot hit 15 this week. Morris Day, The Time, Jungle Love. This is Kid Kelly with your top 25 hot hits. This song was written by band members John Spinks and Tony Lewis in about 30 minutes, inspired by Sting from The Police. Hot hit number 14 this week, The Outfield, Your Love.

0: Jack Wagner, Hot Hit 14. You're All I Need. Kid Kelly doing your top 25 hot hits for the week ending July 4th. Happy holidays. 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
0: Right back to 80s Hot Hits right here for you. Happy July 4th weekend. Hot hit number 12 this week is a song that defined a pop phenomenon. It spent 10 weeks at number one on the Hot 100. And to counter the song's overtly, overly suggestive lyrics, the music video for it was designed as a aerobics workout, an aerobics anthem. Hot hit 12 this week, Olivia Newton-John.

Rock out with your ears out. 80s hot hits here on the weekend. Def Leppard, hot hit 11 this week. Foolin'. Top 25 for the week ending July 4th. Now, the duo that recorded this say this song sounds like it's about a demanding lover. It's actually a cry of defiance against the music industry. Here's this duo's fourth number one on the Hot 100. Daryl Hall, John Oates. I can't go for that. No can do.

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14: 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It got the artist a Golden Globe for Best Original Song, and this song hit number one on the Hot 100. 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

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It peaked at Hot Hit number 2 on the Hot 100. Here's Richard Marx. 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
17: 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My name is Kid Kelly. Your top 25 hot hits for the week ending July 4th on right now. We're getting close to number one as we crack the top five with a defining rap rock anthem.
18: Yay!
17: Written as a fun joke about frat brother culture, it surprisingly became the band's biggest hit. Ironically, the very audience it was mocking adopted the song as a party anthem. And who rocks the heavy metal blazing guitar solo? Slayer's Kerry King, that's who. Produced by Rick Rubin, here's hot hit number six this week, Beastie Boys, Fight for Your Right.

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Happy July 4th. Cracking Hot Hit 5, it's Michael Jackson, The Way You Make Me Feels. This is Kid Kelly. Happy 250, USA. Happy freedom, the American way. Now, here's this guy's first song after leaving the legendary band Fleetwood Mac. It peaked at number 10 on the Hot 100 and topped the charts in Australia. This week, it's Hot Hit number 4, Lindsey Buckingham, Trouble.

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5: Everyone poops. It's not just the name of a classic potty training book. It's a universal truth. Even though everyone does it, almost no one wants to talk about it. Dr. Tricia Pasricha wants to change that. She's the author of a new book. It's called You've Been Pooping All Wrong. And she says there are three critical P's of pooping. The first is propulsion. Both the voluntary push you exert and the involuntary contractions that happen naturally within your body. Top line, when you feel the need to go, don't hold it. The second P is pliability, which refers to stool softness. The keys to this one are making sure you're drinking enough water and eating enough fiber. And the last P is for pelvic floor. If you can get your knees up above your waist while you're on the toilet, like on a stool or a garbage can or a stack of books even, that can make all the difference. I'm Dr. Sanjay Gupta, helping you live a better life.
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You've got the spot that's hot. 80s hits here on the weekend when we, your KID Kid Kelly at this time, appreciate your ears with us. These are the top 25 hot hits for the week ending July 4th. We're up to number 3 with a song ranked as one of the greatest metal songs of all time. The video features actor Mark Medcalf, best known perhaps as the sadistic ROTC character, Niedermeyer in National Lampoon's Animal House. Written by lead singer Dee Snider and released by Twisted Sister, here's hot hit number 3 this week. I wanna

Intelligence for your life. My name is John Tesh, your grateful host. And which careers do you think are considered the most dateable? A new survey from a dating app, The League, finds it has less to do with money and more to do with character traits. 40% of people surveyed say they want their potential partner to have a passion for what they're doing. 34% want somebody who prioritizes a work-life balance. And this is why the number one career is healthcare. Survey respondents said it shows somebody is smart and has a caregiving nature. Daters are also interested in people who work in education, calling them patient and empathetic and passionate about learning. And coming in third are people who work in emergency response. They're considered courageous, dependable, and brave. Amen to that.